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Saginaw has Stevie Wonder. Bay City has Madonna. And Midland has Steve Shelley, the drummer from Sonic Youth. At least he still claims the Tri-Cities as home. Mid-Michigan's alternative, The Core.

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0: In the Springtime Justice System, ugly lawns and homes are considered especially offensive. Dead grass, leaky roofs, dated furniture, appliances that sound like your uncle's busted 1982 Ford Ranger. 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

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I say you look so fine that I really want to make you mine. 4, 5, 6, come on and get your kicks. 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

entire staff probably has ADHD. 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Ooh, shiny! The world is...

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3: We often hear stories about inmates who, after years in prison for crimes they didn't commit, are finally exonerated. But far less attention is paid to the reverse when someone who's guilty manages to walk free. One such case is that of Edgar Smith, a handsome, well-spoken young man who in 1957 was charged with killing a 15-year-old girl.
2: He had known Vicky a little bit. They ran kind of in the same circles. He was friends with someone that she had gone out on a few dates with, and he had been acting kind of weird. He'd borrowed a friend's car. He claimed that clothing was missing and the excuses that he offered weren't very satisfactory. This friend realized there was blood in his car. The police would later pick up Edgar and interrogate him, find out that he had blood on his pants. So there was a lot of circumstantial evidence to arrest him.
3: That's Sarah Weinman, a writer and author of the book Scoundrel. Weinman explains how this case quickly turned into a national obsession.
2: Murders, though they were not uncommon in Bergen County, the murder of a teenage girl in such lurid circumstances was a rare occurrence. So there was a trial. It lasted 2 weeks. The jury took less than 2 hours to convict Edgar. He was sentenced to death. At one point the following year, he came within a half an hour of being executed. And so over the course of the next few years, he made a pact with himself that he would do whatever it took legally and educationally not to die. So he took college classes, he read a lot, and then in the early 1960s, after an interview in which he happened to mention that a prison official had been supplying copies of National Review and that official had been moved so he could no longer have access to that magazine, that got the attention of William F. Buckley, founder of National Review and the architect for the modern American conservative movement. And from that, a correspondence ensued, a friendship ensued, or so Buckley thought. And Buckley came to believe, in part because Edgar was peddling this line, that Edgar did not in fact kill Victoria Zelinsky, that he was innocent and that he should be freed.
3: Buckley gave Smith a free subscription to the National Review and the two men started to talk regularly. But Buckley soon fell for Smith's wit and charm, believing Smith to be an intellect just like himself.
2: This so-called friendship ensued in part because Edgar would kind of mimic the way that Buckley spoke, and Buckley had come to believe that someone who was so articulate, who could write so well, who seemed to be a thinker, there was just no possible way that he had killed a 15-year-old girl and not just killed her, but crushed her skull with boulders. This just was inconceivable to someone like Buckley, who came from privilege, who still lived in privilege, who just, he didn't operate in the same world that Edgar did and couldn't conceive of there ever being some kind of reconciliation. So he had to kind of put all that aside and just concentrate on Edgar's so-called literary merit.
3: Believing wholeheartedly in his innocence, Buckley, for almost a decade, made a very public plea to get Smith exonerated. He wrote about him in the National Review, in Esquire magazine, and in his nationally syndicated column. He even started a legal defense fund. Then Smith himself wrote a book while in prison titled Brief Against Death.
2: Because Edgar was still on death row, he himself could not promote this book. And so his primary promoter, and who had supplied the introduction to the book, was William F. Buckley. And he would go on The Tonight Show. He would go on other late night television shows and morning shows and talk about Edgar Smith and further the idea that Edgar was not responsible for the murder of Victoria Zelinsky. And so when it was received in the press and it sold quite well and it received tremendous critical acclaim, so it legitimized Edgar's argument that much more.
3: Even after reading Smith's book, Brief Against Death, several times, Weinman herself found herself slightly swayed by Smith's arguments.
2: I'd have to kind of snap back and think, no, I know the whole story here. I know what he actually did and what he was capable of. But if you were a reader coming cold to Brief Against Death, not knowing all that much about the case, yes, you could be convinced that Edgar was innocent.
3: Looking back, that persuasion is part of what makes this case so striking. Smith's intelligence and composure made him easy to believe. He eventually won a new trial after the court ruled that his confession had been coerced. After 15 years on death row, he walked free. And almost immediately, his story shifted from a legal case to a media event. After a shower and a change of clothes, he appeared on Buckley's TV show. Weinman argues that this outcome wasn't about the legal system.
2: Let's just say that if Edgar Smith had been poor and black, he would never have merited William F. Buckley's attention. And I think it's important to interrogate that the people that we hold up and the people that we pay attention to and the people whose causes we may espouse, we're acting out of our own subjectivity. And by the same token, when people are able to manipulate and persuade and act in ways that are harmful, we can brush that aside because they might seem just like us. And so I think that the sort of category error that Buckley and then later Sophie Wilkins and then others made is that they saw in Edgar what they wanted to see and according to a narrative that they had created.
3: For some time, Smith leaned into this new public image. He spoke about criminal justice reform and mixed with elite social circles. But this didn't last. Without the same level of support, his second book didn't gain the same traction, and he lost much of his money. His relationships fell apart, and he struggled to hold down a job. Over time, the same patterns from his past started to resurface.
2: One day, he takes his wife's car and looks for an opportunity. And by an opportunity, it's to kidnap and come very close to killing a random woman named Lisa Osborne, who is leaving work and was looking for her husband. And then Edgar grabs her, takes her in the car. They struggle. He stabs her. He comes very close to killing her, but she's able to maneuver the car and spin out. And other drivers see what is happening. Edgar leaves. He flees. And he is a fugitive for a while.
3: Smith places a call to Buckley's office and leaves a message saying where he can be contacted. Within hours, FBI agents arrive at his motel room and place him under arrest. Smith's convicted a second time, confesses again to the original murder of Zelinsky, and spends the rest of his life in prison. He died in 2017 at the age of 83. For some, the ending confirmed what they'd believed all along.
2: There were naysayers all through this. One particularly vocal one was Ron Calisi, who was the son of the man who prosecuted the case against Edgar in the murder of Victoria Zelinsky. He put together a book called Counterpoint, which included the complete trial transcript, and was very vociferous in saying, you should not let this man out. He's going to do something again. And he would give talks to organizations for years thereafter. So he certainly felt justified in saying, I told you so, after Edgar was rearrested. And there were others too. And with respect to Buckley, though, he had a lot of private grief and guilt about it.
3: Weinman has spent years thinking about why cases like this stick with people. Her conclusion isn't just about one person, but about a broader human instinct. People want to believe in stories of redemption and hope. And sometimes that confidence can be misplaced. You can learn more about this topic, our guest Sarah Weinman, and all of our past guests by visiting our website at viewpointsradio.org. This segment originally aired in March 2022 and was written and produced by Polly Hansen. Our executive producer is Amira Zaveri. Our studio manager is Jay Silvers. I'm Gary Price.
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0: Concert tickets have always been a splurge, but recently they've started to feel like a luxury purchase. With sky-high prices and hefty service fees, seeing your favorite artist from very mediocre nosebleed seats can still cost hundreds of dollars. In many cases, these steep prices are thanks to Live Nation and Ticketmaster, two merged companies that essentially run the live music industry. Both have been accused of being a monopoly for many years.
1: The largest ticketing company in the world and the largest promoter in the world are all under one roof. There's two reasons for this ultimately. One is that you have two of the largest companies in the world under one roof and people are uncomfortable with that. The second part of it is it's hard for a venue to have a ticketing contract with anyone else but Ticketmaster.
0: That's Randy Nichols, artist manager and board member for the National Independent Talent Organization. This spring, an antitrust case brought by dozens of states and the District of Columbia claimed that the company's merger and their control over venues and ticket sales have squeezed out competition and inflated prices. The lawsuit also claimed that Live Nation tied artists' ability to perform at certain venues to the use of their promotional services, which is an illegal practice. After hearing the evidence, the jury delivered their verdict.
2: Ultimately, after 6 weeks of testimony by witnesses for the government, by witnesses for Live Nation, the jury went and deliberated for 4 days and came back out. The jury said they had an illegal monopoly in amphitheaters, an illegal monopoly in ticketing, and they unlawfully tied their promotion services and other services to those other two items.
0: That's Stephen Parker, executive director of the National Independent Venue Association. While this verdict came just this past April, Live Nation and Ticketmaster merged all the way back in 2010. So why did this lawsuit take so long? Parker says one particular artist and tour exposed the company's glaring flaws.
2: I don't think it's a coincidence that in the days after the Taylor Swift Eras Tour on sale, that the U.S. Department of Justice announced that they were investigating Live Nation. I think, you know, Live Nation violated its consent decrees that were put in place in 2010 at the merger. In 2020, additional consent decrees were put in place, and in 2022, the government started investigating them for violating that second set of what was supposed to be more stringent consent decrees. And so ultimately, they brought this case because Live Nation did not follow the very low bar of rules that were set for them.
0: When Eras Tour tickets went on sale in the fall of 2022, millions of fans waited hours in online queues just for Ticketmaster to crash or for their presale code to fail. Others made it through the line, but could only find resale tickets going for thousands of dollars. The botched sale triggered an investigation by the Department of Justice, which found the company violated its consent decree. Ticketmaster had used its power to pressure venues into signing contracts with it exclusively. Parker warns that this kind of influence and power could threaten everyone in the live music business.
2: If Live Nation controls the largest ticketing company in the world, they control the largest tours in the world, they're the largest independent, they're the largest promoter in the world, then that gives them an immense amount of control over pricing, it gives them an immense amount of control over tour routing, it gives them an immense amount of control over every aspect of this ecosystem. But also, touring is getting more expensive. The artist costs are going up. Running a venue is getting more expensive. And ultimately, all of the inflation that we're seeing in the broader economy has made its way, maybe even more so, into the live entertainment sphere.
0: While it's unknown exactly how much Live Nation and Ticketmaster make per tour or per show, their overall revenue paints a clear enough picture. Last year, the companies raked in over $25 billion in revenue.
2: I think every ticket is different, every show is different, every venue is different. And so we don't know the profit that Live Nation takes per ticket, but I can tell you this. Ultimately, for independent venues, 64% of independent venues, according to a study that we did last year, were not profitable. And particularly artists that are up-and-coming artists or artists that aren't playing arenas but are playing smaller venues, they are talking about how expensive it is to tour right now. I want to be very clear. I don't think that your average artist is price gouging their fans. I don't think that your average independent venue

0: as price gouging fans at all.
1: Nichols urges fans to buy directly from a show's official ticketing platform. It may cost more upfront, but it's a way to ensure that your money is going to the artists, their staff, and the venues.
2: When a fan buys that ticket from a ticket scalper, it's funding new yachts and private jets for the private equity-backed ticket scalpers. When the fan buys that highly marked up ticket from an artist, it's going into a better production in the show that the fan will experience. And if you look at concerts over the last 5 or 6 years, they look more and more like Broadway shows. So you're seeing a much more in-depth production. So while the fan is paying more, they are getting more from the artists in terms of a much more exceptional production. But the problem is, if you're buying it on StubHub or Vivid Seats or these ticket scalping sites, it's simply being siphoned off into this $10 billion a year industry that just thrives on the backs of fans and artists.
1: So now that a verdict has been reached in the antitrust trial, what's next? Will ticket prices fall? Will artists and venues see more of the profits? And will we finally be done with scalpers?
0: This is a significant victory for fans. It's a significant victory for the independent venues that I represent. The primary issue with Live Nation is that they have used their immense control and power over artist tours and artist management to control the thing that every venue really, really needs to have the magic of having fans there every night and to keep their doors open, which is the artists. The artists are what was held over the head of the Barclays Center when they tried to switch from Ticketmaster to SeatGeek. The artists are what was held over the head of other venues who testified during trial that Live Nation said that either directly or indirectly that they were not going to get more shows. And the control or levers that they have because of their control of artist tours, we believe is what any remedy in this case needs to touch.
1: At the end of the day, it's up to prosecutors and the courts to decide what comes next. But going forward, artists and venues may have more options beyond Live Nation and Ticketmaster. And for these companies themselves, there's now real pressure to improve. But if the live music industry is going to thrive long term, it still depends on fans showing up.
0: If you have heard an artist on your streaming service and you're like, man, that sounds really good, go see them. Go see them now when they're playing 200 capacity rooms or 500 capacity rooms or 800 capacity rooms, because if you don't and they make it to that arena or they make it to that large venue or they make it to that amphitheater, you're going to regret it. And I'll just say, like, it's more than just regret. The experience of seeing them before the world finds out about them is one of the greatest investments you'll ever make in your life.
1: 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Our studio manager is Jay Silvers. I'm Marty Peterson.
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8: This is Viewpoints Explained. I'm Ebony McMorris. If you've been to Starbucks or Dunkin' lately, the infusion of new matcha concoctions is hard to miss. The vibrant green

0: Drink seems to be everywhere and isn't going away anytime soon. Matcha comes from Japan and is a powdered green tea that's made by grinding shade-grown leaves and whisking them into hot water. For over 400 years, it's been a key part of formal Japanese tea ceremonies. Today, when served authentically, it has an earthy, grassy, and slightly bitter taste. In the U.S., this flavor profile looks much different. In a cafe setting, matcha is often mixed with sweetened syrups and frothed milk to create indulgent hot or iced drinks. People enjoy experimenting with matcha at home since it doesn't require much equipment, and its bright green color makes it stand out on social media, where preparation videos and reviews are very popular. To keep up with demand, Japan now exports more than half of the matcha it produces, but supply is still limited because of how the crop is grown and processed. That gap has opened the door for new producers in places like China, South Korea, Australia, and Kenya. For consumers, this can mean lower-grade matcha that's disguised by other ingredients like sugar and fillers. If you're buying matcha, look for products that list Japan as the origin country, have a vibrant green color, and come from brands that share specific harvest or region details. That's Viewpoints Explained for this week. More in a moment.
1: Welcome to Culture Crash, where we examine what's new and old in entertainment. Coming off the stunning success of his film Oppenheimer, Christopher Nolan is currently rolling out his follow-up, an adaptation of Homer's epic poem The Odyssey, which was composed in the 8th century BC. When the trailers for Nolan's new film hit YouTube, there was a bit of an internet controversy over the film's language. The characters are speaking in modern American English. At one point, Tom Holland's Telemachus refers to Matt Damon's Odysseus as his dad. Some viewers have balked at that, saying it breaks their immersion to hear American accents in ancient Greece. And that would be fair enough if they were advocating for the film to use ancient Greek with subtitles. But mostly, it seems like people are craving English accents, like the ones used in Game of Thrones or Gladiator. And that strikes me as a bit strange, because all English language would be anachronistic to ancient Greece, since the English language didn't exist. Referring to a character as father or dad is an interesting distinction to make when neither word would be used for over 1,000 years after the story takes place. The Odyssey is fiction, and comes from an oral tradition, which means that storytellers have been changing details and injecting their own personality for centuries. When the Coen brothers adapted the Odyssey into O Brother, Where Art Thou, they made it into a slapstick Western satire with folk music, and that made sense for them. With an adaptation from Christopher Nolan, it looks like audiences are going to get an epic IMAX immersive storytelling experience filmed on location with daunting costumes and a star-studded cast, which is what makes the most sense for him. Adapting the Odyssey is all about adapting the Odyssey. It's Greek myth full of monsters and gods, and it's primed for interpretation. I can't wait to see exactly what Chris Nolan's new version has to offer. The Odyssey is set to hit theaters on July 17th. I'm Evan Ruck.
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0: Cigarettes are a lot like hamsters. 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
1: 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No!
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1: What is wrong with you? 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
1: Yeah, we got that. 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

you smell that? Spring in Michigan. It's beautiful, isn't it? 106.3 The Core.

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Hey, good morning. I'm Breck. Happy Sunday fun day. Memorial Day holiday weekend edition. How you feeling? Doesn't even feel like a Sunday, right? Hopefully you won't have to go back to work tomorrow.

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update for you this morning on my hot dog count. 106.3 the core. I bet Kenzie and Meatball that I would eat 7 this weekend. Kenzie thinks I'll get like 6 in a bite. Meatball's going for 7.5. I'm only up to 2, and that's because I had one for breakfast this morning. I don't even feel bad about myself. We don't judge here.

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0: Homewrecker on 106.3 The Core. Have you seen Tamagotchi Life, Living the Dream? 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So they look like Wii characters, but then they live sort of like an Animal Crossing life. 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I am obsessed, and I can't wait to get to the cabin later. I'm going to make little versions of Meatball Kenzie and I, so keep your eyes out on our socials for 106.3 The Core.
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Happy Memorial Day holiday weekend. 106.3 The Core. It's hard to believe, mainly because of the weather in mid-Michigan, that it's the unofficial kickoff of summer, but I am still rocking my flip-flops. As long as there's no snow on the ground, I'm always going to be wearing them. But I felt a little embarrassed this morning when I was walking around the store. It was like dead silent, but you could just hear my flip-flops squeaking. This is a normal thing that feels embarrassing. Do you have anything like that? 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

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Hey, I'm Breck. Thanks for spending your Memorial Day holiday weekend with me. Whatever you're up to, maybe checking out the Dog Bowl in Frankenmuth, heading north last minute, or if you're sticking around working on yard work, whatever you're up to, stream us. 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

I thought Meatball knew what was good for him, but he is going through it right now because apparently he hates Sublime. 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

0: Dexter and the Moon Rocks freaking out at 106.3 The Core. I'm Bracken. I am freaking out because I saw for this Memorial Day holiday weekend, Sam's Club is carrying dude wipes that are ice pop scented. What are we doing? I don't think I want to smell that. The mix of down there with ice pops, like now those are forever ruined for me. But I will say, Dookie Ice Pop, that is a sick band name.
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106.3 The Core, are you already heating up the grill this Sunday fun day? What are you throwing on there today? If it's not hot dogs, I don't want it, but I am curious. 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I think I want to try like skewers today. You know, veggies and chicken? Let's get a little crazy. Why not?

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106.3 The Core. I'm Bracken. I was today years old when I learned that the friendship ring over at the Friendship Shell in Winona Park has also been referred to the Bay City Toilet Bowl. I even saw that Jimmy Fallon was talking about it at some point. So if you're visiting the area, don't forget to check out the Bay City Toilet Bowl.

enjoy your Memorial Day holiday weekend. Maybe you're like my family, sticking behind, doing some yard work. Make sure you stream us. I'll keep you company. New music from Julia Wolf, In My Room on the Core.

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1: Hefty.
0: Hefty slider bag. Silly with a slide. One more time now, y'all. Come on.
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3: 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Bay City has Madonna. And Midland has Steve Shelley, the drummer from Sonic Youth. At least he still claims the Tri-Cities is home. Mid-Michigan's alternative, The Core.

106.3 The Core, we're about a month away from Father's Day. It's on June 21st. If you happen to be hanging with Dad this Memorial Day holiday weekend and you think he's like the corniest cornhole, he's got the best dad joke, we want to hear it. Have him text that dad joke along with the word corn to the Audio Central Alarm text line 989-754-1063. And he could win a custom set of cornhole boards from Fabio Brothers. 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

0: Going Shopping on 106.3 The Core. If you're having guests over for Memorial Day this weekend, what are you serving them? The Spam Dog? Hormel Foods just dropped it. It's spam in the shape of a hot dog. Why not just eat a hot dog? Or there's something out called asparagus ice cream, exactly what you think it is, and wasp crackers with actual pieces of wasp in it. If you're serving any of this, don't even think about inviting me.
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106.3 The Core. 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In just a few hours, I will be headed north for the Memorial Day holiday weekend. Road trips are always so fun at first, and then it's like 15 minutes into it, I'm like, okay, are we there yet?

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If you are hanging in the area for the Memorial Day holiday weekend, you may want to swing through next Friday through Sunday for the first annual Saginaw Tattoo Fest. How cool to host something like that. It's happening at the Dow Event Center, and it makes me want to get ink therapy really bad.

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0: 32% always lock the bathroom door. 32% only lock if they have guests over. 21% never do, even with guests over. 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

0: Meatball has beef with them right now. Sublime and Sonata on 106.3 The Core. I don't know what his deal is, but he is just hating on them. Kenzie revealed this week she's a Squirtle girl. And if you didn't catch it, I, when I was little, wanted to be a wacky waving inflatable arm flailing tube man. When I grew up, just a little insight on what's happening here at The Core. You can always keep up with us on our socials.
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14: 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Yeah, damn. 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

earlier this week when it was insanely hot in mid-Michigan. What happened to that? 106.3 The Core. It never fails that when we get to the weekend, of course, it would be freezing. I'm low-key not mad because I don't have AC in my car or my house, and sometimes not in the studio, so I'll take these cold days. I'm sorry.

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0: 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You know, he was named Time Magazine's one of the 100 most influential people of 2026. I totally get it. He is so real, and I'm definitely going to be catching up on a lot of his music this Memorial Day holiday weekend.
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Death Cab for Cutie, Riptide on 106.3 The Core. I'm Breck, and that's going to do it for me this Memorial Day holiday weekend. Thanks so much for spending it with me. I got like 5 more hot dogs to go, so I better get on it. You enjoy the rest of your weekend. Be safe. Take care of yourself. I won't catch you until next weekend on The Core.

do what they told you. Now you do what they told you. Now you do what they told you. Now you do what they told you.

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Why won't do what you tell me? Why won't do what you tell me? Why won't do what you tell me? Why won't do what you tell me?

It's concert season again in Michigan, and it's getting warmer. So a quick reminder, wear deodorant. 106.3 The Core. Seriously, wear deodorant.

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1: Mahoney did change your acronym a little bit. 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Mahoney wanted to change it to Regional Vice President of Executive Direction of Programming and Production.
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There's two types of people in mid-Michigan. 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

Look, if Taylor Swift is so great, then why wasn't she on the Tony Hawk Pro Skater soundtrack? 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

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Because we've got room on top of the studio, and no one seems to be using it. 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